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1: It's a best of the 80s and 90s weekend. Hey, it's Mary. Got one of my favorite songs from one of my favorite guilty pleasure movies. Aerosmith, I Don't Want to Miss a Thing. U2 apparently was in line to record that song, but once they cast Liv Tyler in the movie, her dad Steven's band was chosen instead. I could

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1: Hey, it's Mary. A New York gas station recently offered some great savings to their least conscious customers, promising 20% off their total bill if they busted a move on camera for at least 15 seconds. The dance for a discount stunt at Sunoco went viral, with one participant saving $15 and the video racking up nearly 10 million views. 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The promotion is over right now, but boy, wouldn't you love to have that come back? I mean, I'd love to see it. Not sure I could do it, but I'd love to see it.
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1: Michael Jackson on this Best of the 80s and 90s weekend. Hey, it's Mary. 23% of Americans say they're sad because they haven't made the most of their summer. Have you? What have you gotten to do? 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
1: Hey, it's Mary. What do a lot of couples argue about? Well, one of the arguments people have most often is what to have for dinner. A new survey says 1 in 4 couples just end up bickering over it. And the biggest issue is that nobody can agree on what they're in the mood for. And then it gets kind of funny because a lot of people admit they secretly hope their partner will just make the decision for them because they're too tired to even think about it. That would be me. Apparently, the average person spends almost 20 minutes just trying to figure out what to cook, which is longer than actually making half of the meals. It's one reason a lot of us get those boxes delivered. Yeah, at least you know what you're having.
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1: Hi, Tom.
2: Hi, Delilah. How you doing tonight?
1: I'm wonderful. Who are you thinking of?
2: Oh, my goodness. I'm thinking about the love of my life, Toni. And I met her about 2 years ago. Actually, I was her boss, and she was the one that was the timid, shy one in the corner of the break room. And then when I got to know her, then I started noticing the black eyes and the bruises, and, you know, and then it dawned on me why she was so timid and shy and so, you know, back into the corner. We did something about it, and between the shelters and a little bit of hiding, and I just asked her to marry me, and she said yes, and I'd like to play a song for her, and it's called As Long As You Love Me.
1: Well, I am so glad she is out of that situation. I am so glad she is safe, and I'm so glad she's found more than a friend.
2: Well, more than a friend, yes, and you know, women do not have to be in that situation. There are ways out. You know, not all guys want to be in control, and not all guys want to hurt. You know, some of us just want to share. And she's shared with me, you know, some of the things in her life that have just made mine. And I love her. Simple as that.
1: Let me find that song for you.
2: Thank you. I appreciate it.

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1: Tonight's Delilah's Dilemma is from Monica, who says, 3 years ago, I met and fell in love with the most wonderful man. About 4 months into our relationship, he confided in me that he believed I was the one, and he wanted to gear our relationship towards marriage. As you can imagine, I was ecstatic and jumped to the conclusion that it wouldn't be long until the big question happened. In the meantime, we both realized we were very young and not quite ready for such a big step, but we both agreed we wanted to work towards it. We've taken many steps, both mentally and financially, to make this a possibility. I have no doubt in my mind that he loves me and is doing everything he can to make it happen, right? But every day I'm asked by friends, when are you going to get married? In the past year alone, I've watched 4 friends in my age group walk down the aisle, and I'm beginning to feel not only jealous of these women, but impatient with my boyfriend. I almost feel robbed because girls who have not been with their boyfriend even a year are already getting married. I'm not quite sure what to do. I love my boyfriend, and I know it's my own jealousy that's the problem. How can I simply be happy for my friends and let go of this little green monster? I know that if I keep pushing my boyfriend, I'm going to ruin the joy of an engagement when the time is right. Please help me, from Monica. Monica, I will have my mother Delilah words for you coming up next. You're listening to Delilah.
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on Kiss 98.1. Tonight's Delilah's Dilemma is from Monica, who has been dating a man for 3 years and wants to get married and sees her friends getting married and is jealous that her friends are getting married and she's not even engaged. Monica, here's my words. You are organized and you need a plan of action. You need to know where you are going and how you're going to get there. You probably use Google Maps all the time because you don't want to be late. You're organized. You're detail oriented and you need a plan of action. And your boyfriend probably is not so much that way. Or if he is, he has his own time schedule and his own plan. So what you're going to have to do, Monica, is decide to let go of the need to control the situation and let it work out in time. Or you're going to need to walk away and realize that your boyfriend isn't ready for a forever commitment and may not be for some time. How much more time are you willing to invest in this relationship? If after 3 years he's not ready to commit to marriage, then that's long enough. You've given him time. But your need to control the situation and to have a plan of action is probably what's driving you crazy. And feeling jealous or resentful of other women who have that is a normal reaction. When I was young, I had my whole life planned out. I wanted to be married in my 20s, have my babies in my 20s and 30s, raise them in my 40s, and be done by my 50s. None of it worked out that way. And boy, am I glad it didn't. Boy, am I glad that God's plan came into play. But I remember that frantic feeling trying to have my plan come together. You need to let go. And if this man isn't ready to commit after 3 years, you need to recognize that and realize maybe he's not the one. Good luck, honey. God bless you.

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1: Who has influenced you? Who has blessed you? Who has helped you? Who has given you a step up, a foot up in life? You know what? For me, it's probably the people who at one time I most despised, that most annoyed me, that tried to stop me, that tried to be my undoing, that tried to harm me. Because those are the people who made me stronger. Those are the people who made me want to be better, kinder, more thoughtful, more successful. Write to me and tell me who has had the biggest influence in your life. I'd love to honor them tonight. You can write to me at my website, Delilah, DELILAH.com. 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
29: Hi, you've called the Delilah Show. Who is this?
30: Hi, this is Terry.
29: Terry, what can I do for you?
30: I'd like you to play a special song for my wife of 28 years.
29: What's her name, Terry?
30: Graciela.
29: And I hear a smile in your voice when you say her name.
30: Well, of course. You know, I actually met her on a blind date, and then I married her after about 6 weeks, roughly a month or 6 weeks, yep.
29: 6 weeks, a month after you met her, you married her.
30: Yep, we've been married for 28 years now. I have 4 children, plus I adopted 2 more.
29: So how many people came to your wedding?
30: How many people came to the wedding, hon? She thinks about 300.
29: And of those 300, how many said, yes, good for you, this is going to last a lifetime? And how many under their breath or behind your back was saying, this will never last. These kids don't know what they're doing. They don't even know each other.
30: I'm sure there's a few that said it both ways.
29: Which do you think was said more?
30: Well, I would like to hope they'd think it would last.
29: You'd like to, but the truth be told, if you only knew each other a month or 6 weeks, they were probably all holding their breath thinking, will this even last a year?
30: Would have to agree with you on that.
29: And yet, look at how far you've come. And still in love. I can tell you love her just as much today as the day you married her.
30: Yes, I do.
29: What song would you like to hear tonight?
30: I'm going to let you pick something special. You do a great job.
29: All right. I'll find something sweet. You two have a nice slow dance.
30: Thank you.

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0: 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Hello, good evening. Welcome to the Delilah Show. Who is this?
1: This is Jason.
0: Hi, Jason. How are you?
1: I'm doing good now. How are you doing?
0: I'm great. What can I do for you?
1: I just like to say I've met a very sweet, caring, loving woman.
0: And who is this sweet, caring, loving woman?
1: Rachel.
0: So is Rachel in the girlfriend category, the fiance category, or have you already put a ring on it?
1: I've already put a ring on her finger.
0: Ah. How long have you guys been together?
1: 3 years.
0: And what song is your song? What song defines the sweet comfortability between the two of you?
1: I'll let you pick it.
0: All right. What do you want to tell her?
1: That I love her and I care for her, do anything more for her.
0: Is that her I hear in the background?
1: Yeah, she's still laughing, smiling.
0: So she's getting all nervous, like, oh my God, he got through. He's really dedicating a song to me.
1: Yeah.
0: Okay, how did you meet her?
1: We've known each other for quite a while. We both been in bad relationships and stuff like that. And we just got out of all of them and we finally hooked up.
0: All right. I will play a song for you. You guys have a sweet night. Thank you for calling.

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1: Don't you love this time of year? Oh, summer is so wonderful for barbecues and hanging out in the backyard with family and friends, slowing down. It's the only time that you're allowed to be lazy without it being a character defect. You can just slow it down. Ah, walk in the flowers, watch the kids splash in the pool. It's nice to surround yourself with people who build you up and care for you. There's an old Irish blessing that says, may your home always be too small to hold all of your friends. I know mine is, and that is my wish for you. 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
1: Cecilia, this is Delilah. What can I do for you?
2: Hi, I'd like to make a dedication to my husband.
1: And tell me about your hubby.
2: My husband, Frank, he is the most wonderful man on earth. I mean, he's always there for me and does these little small things that are insignificant, but they mean a lot.
1: Give me a for instance. What kind of little insignificant thing does he do that just shows you how much he cares?
2: Oh, he'll just like leave a note somewhere around the house just to tell me he loves me, or just, you know, just calls and says, I love you.
1: Just little thoughtful ways of reminding you.
2: Yes.
1: You know, and I think sometimes people think, oh, I have to write the perfect poem, or I have to write, you know, I have to buy a dozen long-stemmed red roses. You don't have to do that to be romantic. A single rose, a little card, a note left on a pillow.
2: I think that's one of the most romantic things a guy could do.

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1: Don't you love that sudden waft of barbecue goodness you can smell from the neighbor's house? Nothing makes you hungrier than coming home and smelling the neighbor's barbecue. You're like, oh man, throw one on for me. If you're having a barbecue night tonight, or if you did and you're cleaning up the mess, thank you for letting me be a part of it. We're here to celebrate summer nights, fireflies, hot dogs on the grill. I like corn on the cob on the grill. And love. 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
7: Hi, good evening. Who's this?
8: This is Tracy.
7: Tracy, what can I do for you?
8: Delilah, I was wondering if you could play a song from me and my boyfriend tonight.
7: So what's his name?
8: His name is Frankie. I've had really bad failed relationships in the past with nothing but bad guys. And I've known him since I was a little girl. And we've been friends ever since. And we worked together in the same establishment. And one night we had a party to go to and he asked me to go. And we were only going to go as friends, but then
7: things happened and he arranged it so you could go alone together.
8: Yes. Mm-hmm. And we've been hitting it off ever since. We've been dating for almost 2 months and it's been just wonderful. And he's just the best person that's ever happened to me.

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1: Hi, good evening. Welcome to the Delilah Show. Who's this?
2: This is Christine.
1: Christine, what can I do for you?
2: Well, I'm looking for a little bit of unbiased advice. Considering you don't know me, I was in a relationship for 9 years, and he recently broke up with me. Well, it's been about 4 months. The whole I love you, but I'm not in love with you thing. And all of my friends, you know, their first instinct is to throw me an I hate this person pity party, which isn't necessarily the case. I'm not angry at him. I don't hate him. I don't think that he did anything wrong. It's just hard. It's very hurtful, and I'm having a little bit of problems coping with it.
1: So you're saying you want to feel your feelings and that's not okay?
2: Oh, I know it's okay. I guess basically, you know, I don't even know how to go about getting over it. And, you know, the timeline on when it's okay to not be sad anymore.
1: Oh, please. How old are you?
2: I'm 29.
1: Okay, you're old enough to know that there's no such timeline. You're old enough to know that you get to grieve and mourn and hurt and cry and heal at whatever pace you need to mourn and cry and hurt and heal.
2: Yeah, I do know that.
1: Go get some Haagen-Dazs. Find a girlfriend that you can talk to and cry.
2: That's what I need to do. You know, I really haven't done it yet.
1: Well, then go do that, you silly. I'll play a really sad song that will bring it on.
2: Thanks. I appreciate it.
1: Because that's the kind of friend I am.
2: Good. I'm glad I've got one.
1: You need to cry.
2: I do.
1: You need to cry and mourn and realize that you gave a piece of your heart, a piece of your soul. And you had planned your dreams around this person, it sounds like.
2: I did. I really did.
1: And now those dreams have come crashing down.
2: Yeah.
1: And you need to just go cry, all right?
2: I will. Thanks, Delilah.
1: Bye-bye, sweetie.

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1: 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Go volunteer. 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If you are feeling lonely or bored tonight, there's no reason for that. There are so many people that would be thrilled to have your time and attention and your love. Step outside of your comfort zone and reach out in love. 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
1: Hi, Robert. Welcome. What can I do for you tonight?
2: I just wanted you to play a song for me. I've loved your show for so long, and my wife and I are... She's the most beautiful thing I've ever seen in my life, and she's agreed to take me back.
1: To take you back?
2: To take me back.
1: Okay. Why did you leave the relationship in the first place?
2: I think it was just that midlife thing, you know? We were looking in other directions for so long and looking for other things. I was at that point, and she was at that point, and I think really, to be honest with you, what we decided was what we were looking for was what we already had. It was that simple. I wish it were more complicated. That's as simple as it was.
1: So you took your focus off of building the relationship, and now you're going, wait a minute, the best of what I had was right here all along.
2: That's exactly right. The secret, so long as you're putting the needs of your spouse ahead of your own, everyone wins and everyone is happy. And that's what we finally decided. At least that's what I decided. And it just worked.
1: And what song would you like to hear for your bride?
2: Whatever you think is best. I leave it up to you.
1: I will find a good one for you.
2: Thank you, ma'am.

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0: here on Kiss 98.1. I saw a quote and I saved it. I took a picture of it and I saved it so that I could share it with you. It says, as the world fights to figure everything out, I'll be the one holding doors for strangers, letting people cut in line in front of me in traffic, saying good morning, keeping babies entertained in grocery lines, stopping to talk to someone who looks like they're lonely, tipping generously, waving at police, sharing food, giving children a thumbs up, being patient with sales clerks, smiling at folks passing by, and buying a stranger a cup of coffee. Why? Because I will not stand to live in a world where love is invisible. Won't you join me in showing kindness, understanding, and judging less? Be kind to a stranger. Give grace to a friend who's having a bad day, and be forgiving of yourself. Something to think about. You're listening to the Lila.
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26: Kathleen, what can I do for you?
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2: Thank you.
1: What can I do for you tonight?
2: I was calling to see if you could play a song for my husband and I. We're celebrating our 17th anniversary.
1: Happy anniversary, happy anniversary, happy anniversary, happy anniversary.
2: Thank you very much.
1: Anybody who makes it past 10 years is amazing in my book. So you get the special anniversary song.
2: Oh, thank you.
1: What's his name?
2: His name is Kent. And I've just been saying through all of our up-

0: ups and downs, I wanted to say thank you, because we go to bed every night listening to your show. And that's just something that we have in common that we really enjoy.
1: And have you learned over the years, in the 17 years, to never, ever, ever, ever go to bed angry with one another?
0: We're still learning that one.
1: Never go to bed with bitterness between you.
0: Yes, that's true. Definitely.
1: Let me try to find a great song to help you celebrate. What did you have played at your wedding?
0: You know, I don't think we had a certain song. We didn't have one then, so.
1: Really?
0: Yeah.
1: Let me see if I can't fix that. I'm surprised you lasted 17 years without your own song.
0: That's true, huh?
1: Wow.
0: Well, I would love to see what you choose.
1: This is an emergency.
0: Yes, definitely.
1: This is an 811 emergency.
0: Well, I will appreciate hearing what you play.
1: All right. You have a great summer.
0: All right. You too. Thank you, Delilah.
1: Bye-bye, Heidi.
0: Bye.

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1: Tonight's Delilah's Dilemma is from Monica, who says, 3 years ago, I met and fell in love with the most wonderful man. About 4 months into our relationship, he confided in me that he believed I was the one, and he wanted to gear our relationship towards marriage. As you can imagine, I was ecstatic and jumped to the conclusion that it wouldn't be long until the big question happened. In the meantime, we both realized we were very young and not quite ready for such a big step, but we both agreed we wanted to work towards it. We've taken many steps both mentally and financially to make this a possibility. I have no doubt in my mind that he loves me and is doing everything he can to make it happen, right? But every day I'm asked by friends, when are you going to get married? In the past year alone, I've watched 4 friends in my age group walk down the aisle, and I'm beginning to feel not only jealous of these women, but impatient with my boyfriend. I almost feel robbed because girls who have not been with their boyfriend even a year are already getting married. I'm not quite sure what to do. I love my boyfriend, and I know it's my own jealousy that's the problem. How can I simply be happy for my friends and let go of this little green monster? I know that if I keep pushing my boyfriend, I'm going to ruin the joy of an engagement when the time is right. Please help me, from Monica. Monica, I will have my mother Delilah words for you coming up next. You're listening to Delilah.
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Kiss 98.1. Tonight's Delilah's Dilemma is from Monica, who has been dating a man for 3 years and wants to get married and sees her friends getting married and is jealous that her friends are getting married and she's not even engaged. Monica, here's my words. You are organized and you need a plan of action. You need to know where you are going and how you're going to get there. You probably use Google Maps all the time because you don't want to be late. You're organized. You're detail-oriented. And you need a plan of action. And your boyfriend probably is not so much that way. Or if he is, he has his own time schedule and his own plan. So what you're going to have to do, Monica, is decide to let go of the need to control the situation and let it work out in time, or you're going to need to walk away and realize that your boyfriend isn't ready for a forever commitment and may not be for some time. How much more time are you willing to invest in this relationship? If after 3 years he's not ready to commit to marriage, then that's long enough. You've given him time. But your need to control the situation and to have a plan of action is probably what's driving you crazy. And feeling jealous or resentful of other women who have that is a normal reaction. When I was young, I had my whole life planned out. I wanted to be married in my 20s, have my babies in my 20s and 30s, raise them in my 40s, and be done by my 50s. None of it worked out that way. And boy, am I glad it didn't. Boy, am I glad that God's plan came into play. But I remember that frantic feeling trying to have my plan come together. You need to let go. And if this man isn't ready to commit after 3 years, you need to recognize that and realize maybe he's not the one. Good luck, honey. God bless you.

0: Kiss 98.1. Is there a person in your life you'd like to honor tonight? Somebody who has changed your world completely just by being in it? Maybe in a major way. Maybe they do something terrific. Maybe they've worked hard. Maybe they have blessed you financially or done something monumental that has changed your life. Or maybe it's the subtle little things, the fact that they notice, they pay attention. They notice your hobbies, your activities. They pay attention to your favorite perfume or your favorite colors. Maybe they notice when you're trying to mask something in your voice, but they're able to hear. If there is somebody like that in your life that you would like to honor with a song tonight, to say thank you. Thank you for believing in me. Thank you for taking a risk on me. Thank you for entrusting your love to me. Call me and tell me, and I'll find the perfect song to honor that someone tonight. That somebody who has changed your life for good. You're listening to Delilah.
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2: Rachel, welcome. What can I do for you on the Delilah Show?
3: I would like to dedicate a song to my boyfriend, Jamie.
2: And what do you want to tell your honey?
3: We've been dating for about a year and a half now, and I never believed that... I'm 18 years old, and I never believed that I could find someone, especially this early, that I could truly say that I loved. And he's just changed my life and my outlook on things so much. He's incredible. I mean, he amazes me in so many ways.
2: Even though you're young, you're thinking this is the one?
3: Yes, and I know that sounds odd because a lot of people say, you know, you're too young to be in love. But
2: oh, that's ridiculous.
3: That's
2: I believe then you're quite capable. Not only are you not too young to be in love, the love you experience and the love you feel because you are young is far more intense than it is for somebody, you know, like me, who's been around the block three times, maybe four, because it's your first love.
3: Right.
2: And it will leave an impression upon you if you end up with him or not. It will change you forever. Your first love always does.
3: Right. We've talked about college and how we're going to make it work. And
2: well, so long as you're both talking about the future and you're talking about college, then I'll play a song for you.

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2: Your request, your dedications, your favorite love songs all night long. Wherever you are, whatever you're doing, I'm glad you are doing it here with us. If you have a story to share, someone that has touched your heart in a real way, call me and tell me and let me know, and I will find the perfect song for you.

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1: Hi, Michael. This is Delilah. How are you tonight?
2: Pretty good.
1: Pretty good. What can I do for you?
2: I'd actually like to request a song for my girlfriend, Gabby.
1: And what would you like to tell the world about Gabby?
2: She's actually amazing. I just met her 6 months ago, and it's been going great ever since.
1: So it's kind of a new thing.
2: Yeah, it is.
1: Where did you meet Gabby 6 months ago?
2: I actually met her through a couple friends of mine who have been actually awesome friends. But they introduced us, and we started hanging out and just hit it off great.
1: Did they introduce you by accident, or did they set you two up?
2: They set us up, actually.
1: Ah. So your friends know you and knew her and said this is the perfect match.
2: Yeah, well, it was actually really the opposite of what I usually go for. Just I figured I'd give it a chance, and it's been, couldn't be happier.
1: Let me find a song for you. You have a good night.
2: Okay, thank you very much.

0: Because I gotta have faith.
1: I gotta have faith. Because I gotta have faith, faith, faith. I gotta have faith, faith, faith.
0: Here on KISS 98.1. Did you have a great day today? A day filled with hope? A day filled with surprises? Good surprises? Or was it kind of dark and gray? You know, when you wake up in the morning, your attitude, the attitude that you choose, will affect everything. The same happens at night. If you lay down and you unwind, thinking of the things you are grateful for, going to sleep with a prayer on your heart for those that you love, you're going to get a much better night's sleep tonight. Try to develop an attitude of gratitude, not an attitude of grumbling. Nobody wants to be around you when you're grumbling all the time. Nobody wants to hear that negativity. If you got problems, if you got heartache, share it with somebody who can help you and help you solve the problems, not just dumping it every place like toxic sludge. Develop an attitude of gratitude tonight, and you will find peace as we head into these late hours. We will be back. You're listening to Delilah.
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1: Hi, Dana. Thank you for calling The Delilah Show. What can I do for you?
2: I was wondering if you could pick a song out that would magically touch somebody's heart, somebody that I've fallen in love with and isn't really on the same path I am on yet. Can you do that kind of magic?
1: Who is this person that you're in love with?
2: Oh, his name is Jimmy.
1: And is Jimmy at least in like with you?
2: Yeah, I believe so.
1: But he's just not stupid, head over heels, flying in the middle of the night to see you in love with you.
2: No, not yet. I'm working real hard, but I just haven't caught him yet. I'm working.
1: Maybe you should stop chasing him and walk the other direction and see if he runs after you.
2: Gosh, thank you. I love you, Delilah.
1: God bless you. Good luck.
2: Thank you.
1: If you catch him, call me back.

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0: 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Do me a favor, take some time out of your busy schedule tomorrow to slow down and love someone. Good night. 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
9: Hi, welcome to the Delilah Show. 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
10: 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He's the most sweetest person I think I've ever met in my life.
9: So you've had a summer of emotions, it sounds like.
10: Yes, but now very, very good. His name's Joel, and he's a blessing. His mom raised him very well. He is the biggest sweetheart. I never thought that there was anything like that, that love for me wasn't there, but it is, and I just want to dedicate a song to him showing how much I appreciate him and how much I love him and that he really is a real man.
9: Let me see what I can do. You have a good night. Thank you for calling.
10: You too. God bless you.
9: 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Bye-bye.

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1: 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I loved murder mysteries. Oh, and goes without saying then that this was one of my favorite TV shows from the 80s. Remember it? Murder, She Wrote. 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

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Hope you're enjoying all the variety tonight. 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

0: Spokane's best variety, Kiss 98.1. Hey, Paula, what is your secret recipe for the perfect grilled cheese sandwich?
1: You take white American cheese. I prefer the deli, not the packaged kind with the little plastic wrap over it.
0: Okay.
1: Obviously, you melt that, and then you put a little bit of garlic powder on it.
0: Mmm.
1: Add some tomato slices, cut it into triangles, and voila.
0: Aha, triangles.
1: It's fancier that way.
0: Well, thank you for sharing. I'm definitely going to try this technique.
1: You are welcome. You won't be sorry.
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3: So what's that phrase that you learned or something you learned embarrassingly late in life that you didn't realize?
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0: 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Hey, John, what's the way to your woman's heart?
1: Definitely cooking for her. Making her favorite food. You know, of course, chocolates, massages. Just making her feel special in every way that I can. Making her know that she's the most beautiful woman in this world.
0: Wow. 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
1: 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I love you.
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1: Chris checking in tonight, doing some cleaning around the house. Yes, in the middle of the night. I'm right there with you, Chris. She is listening on Alexa, and you know how she did it? She just told her to play us on iHeartRadio. You should try it too. Not the cleaning part. 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

variety of the 80s to now, KISS 98.1. 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

0: 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It's our iHeartRadio Music Festival, and it's back at T-Mobile Arena in Vegas. This year, we have BTS performing, Benson Boone, Cardi B, Goo Goo Dolls, Kenny Chesney, Snoop Dogg, Weezer, many, many others. Donna, what do you think?
1: I am so excited to go to Vegas. I'll be taking my sister with me.
0: Ooh, you ladies are going to have so much fun. 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

0: KISS 98.1, the best variety of the 80s, 90s, and today. Hey there, it's Teresa. Now, think about this. We all remember that one teacher in our lives that made a difference. You know, they believed in us. Mine was Mr. French. He taught math, which I just didn't like, but I liked him. He really had an impact on me, giving me a little nudge out of my comfort zone, you know? That's what's happening with our kids right now, with their teachers, right? And here's a chance for you to say thank you in a big, big way. 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
1: 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Stay safe out there, okay?
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best variety of the 80s to now, KISS 98.1. Hope everybody's having a great weekend so far. Happy late Saturday night, early Sunday morning. Thanks for the follow on Twitter, Mike, at Teresa Lucas 3. Here's your song request. Shut up.

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1: 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This year, we have BTS performing, Benson Boone, Cardi B, Goo Goo Dolls, Kenny Chesney, Snoop Dogg, Weezer, many, many others. Donna, what do you think?
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0: 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Hi there, what's up tonight?
1: Hi, Teresa, how are you today?
0: Oh, hi, thanks for asking. I'm doing just fine. I don't get a lot of people asking me how's it going. Can you do this again tomorrow?
1: Okay, I will.

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Kiss 98.1, the best variety of the 80s, 90s, and today. And we're a little after 6 a.m. Good morning. I hope you're having a fantastic start to your Sunday. Let's get to some Shaggy now.

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2: 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Welcome to iHeartRadio Communities, a public affairs special focusing on the biggest issues impacting you this week. Here's Manny Munoz.
3: I am Manny Munoz. Thank you for tuning into iHeartRadio's Communities. It is our weekly public affairs show where we try to bring you conversations that'll help you better understand important issues or maybe just some interesting topics. Either way, I do hope you'll stick around for the next half hour. And if you have any comments, questions, or suggestions, please feel free to reach out on Instagram. My handle is at IODManny. That's at IODManny. Now, let's get on with the show. Back to school shopping is a yearly ritual, but for a lot of families right now, it's also becoming a financial burden. Let's go inside some new numbers with LendingTree's Chief Consumer Finance Analyst, Matt Schultz. Matt, I appreciate the time. Thanks for joining us.
4: Yeah, thanks for having me.
3: Your latest numbers show $858 is the number that might sound pretty manageable until Americans look at the big picture.
4: Yeah. There's no question that $858 is a lot of money. When you consider that the price of everything seems to be rising, so many people are living on a tight budget, living paycheck to paycheck. So when you're talking $800, $900+, that's significant money, no question about it.
3: How did you guys come up with that $858 number? What exactly does that signify?
4: Well, what that signifies is that we started off with data from the National Retail Federation from 2025. And then basically looked at spending in the categories of electronics, clothing, shoes, and school supplies, and then applied consumer price index data to basically extrapolate out what these costs looked like in previous years. And what we found is really interesting, which was that spending hasn't really changed much going all the way back to 2019, so before the pandemic. And part of it is because the price of electronics, so like computers and tablets and things like that, has actually fallen a little bit in that period, and it's allowing people to spend less.
3: So the back-to-school spending is almost unchanged, but because of inflation, everything is costing, what was it, 26% more, something like that?
4: Yeah. Those are really crazy numbers because most people have not gotten a 26% raise since 2019.
3: No, most people surely have not. So people aren't getting any more. They're getting actually less for a lot more.
4: Yeah. It's what we're seeing is that people are spending about the same, like we said, since 2019. And the truth is that while the cost of, you know, clothing and school supplies and shoes and things like that have gone up, people spending has roughly stayed flat. And again, some of that is that the price of electronics, the spending of electronics has fallen off a little bit, but some of that is also almost certainly that people have been more thoughtful about their spending on back to school because they've had to be because they're dealing with high prices in other spaces.
3: Sure. And now we're seeing the prices for those electronics, a lot of them anyway, go up because of the demand on RAM, memory, and things like that. A couple more minutes here with Matt Schultz. He is LendingTree's Chief Consumer Finance Analyst. You talk about the K-shaped economy. How does that show up when it comes to back to school shopping?
4: Well, we see the K-shaped economy in so much of what we talk about. But here, I think it's a situation where you have some people who are feeling good about things and don't mind spending more on back to school because they're not worried about taking on a little debt, paying a little bit of interest. But then you have the flip side with people who are really struggling and who are dialing back their spending because they really need to. And that all adds up to about flat spending, which is what we saw.
3: Are families, you think, keeping laptops, tablets, other devices so much longer because they simply can't just afford to replace them?
4: There's definitely some of that. And it's a smart thing. I mean, so much of back-to-school spending is about getting things that may, or replacing things that may still be in perfectly fine shape. So that backpack or that lunchbox or those shoes, you may not need to replace it. So it's okay.
3: Are there parts of the country that will spend a lot more than that $858 average and parts of the country that will spend less?
4: Yeah, what we found is that the places that will spend the most are places that you would expect, kind of in the Northeast and kind of coastal sort of places. But what was the most interesting was the burden that various areas of the country face, because when you're talking about maybe $100 or so difference in spending from the highest state to the lowest state. But the burden that that money creates is more significant. So in the Deep South in particular, the burden of that back to school spending is more significant than it is in some higher income areas like California and Massachusetts, places like that.
3: Well, it's shocking that it's only $100 difference from the most to the least.
4: Yeah, it was an interesting finding that most places around the country are spending roughly similar with a little bit of wiggle on back to school, even though their incomes are significantly different.
3: How much of a difference? I know here in Florida where I am, we have a tax-free holiday, tax-free shopping period, right, for back-to-school supplies. Yeah. I know other states have that as well. How significant can those be? Those could really lead to big savings, right?
4: Yeah, I'm in Texas, and we have that too. And it can be significant when you're talking about in Texas, you have 6 to 8% savings. And while there's no guarantee that that retailers won't bump up their prices a little bit to make up a little bit of the difference, it can still certainly be significant savings. And it's important for people to understand that those sorts of holidays can be really useful, but also just shopping around and looking at bargain bins and dollar stores and clearance racks and different places than you would normally shop. All that stuff can make a real difference.
3: Couple more minutes here with Matt Schultz. He is LendingTree's Chief Consumer Finance Analyst. Do you see people making mistakes? Can people make mistakes while trying to save money for back to school shopping that'll actually cost them?
4: Yeah. One big mistake that people can make is just going in without a plan and also relying too heavily on their credit cards, because credit cards can be a great tool, especially if you collect rewards and that sort of thing, and it can help extend your budget a little bit. But it also makes it really easy to overspend. So that's something that's really important to avoid.
3: Online shopping versus brick and mortar shopping. We do really have more resources at hand to be able to find out where we could get the best deals these days. Do you find that people, because it is mostly just regular school supplies, don't take advantage of those things and bargain shop?
4: Yeah, I definitely think that people could do more bargain shopping in almost any aspect of life. But certainly with back to school shopping, we're creatures of habit.
3: Yeah.
4: When it comes to shopping, and it's true with groceries and on down the line, we tend to go to the same places and buy the same things. But if you can break out of your routine, you can save yourself some money. It doesn't mean that you have to drive across town to save a dollar on a lunchbox. But if you take the time to shop around a little bit and be smart about that whole process, it can add up to some savings.
3: So let's close it out with your best advice for our listeners. If they still haven't finished their back to school shopping, what should they prioritize? What should they cut corners on?
4: Different for everybody. It's about understanding how much you can afford and what really matters to you most. It's going to be different for everybody down the line.
3: LendingTree.com is the website where you can go find out more information. 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Really appreciate the time and the information. Best of luck.
4: Thank you.
3: You're listening to iHeartRadio Communities, our weekly public affairs show. I am Manny Munoz. If you have any thoughts, comments, or questions, please feel free to reach out to me on Instagram. My handle is at IODManny. That's at IODManny. As we approach the 25th anniversary of September 11th, many Americans are reflecting not just on what happened that day, but how it changed the world we live in. Scott Gibbs has written Toward the Turning, Rethinking the Meaning of 9/11, A Clash of Civilizations, and a Postmodern World, and he joins us now. Scott, thanks so much for the time.
5: Oh, thanks for having me, man. I appreciate it.
3: What pushed you to write this book and to write it now for the 25th anniversary?
5: Yeah, sure. Actually, it started as the germ of it started just after 9/11. I was, like so many of us were trying to understand what happened after the initial shock wore off. I was in graduate school at the time for getting a degree in clinical psychology, and I wrote a final paper for one of my classes about, sort of why 9/11 happened, focused on Islam and Islamism. And my professor said, Scott, this is pretty interesting. You ought to think about getting it published. So I rewrote some things and ended up submitting it to the Journal of Humanistic Psychology, went through a sort of a two-year peer review process, and ended up being published in 2005. Part of that, sort of going through that process, I realized that I was sort of uncomfortable with having focused on one side of the dynamic. Mm-hmm. Clearly there was a lot of rhetoric or information out there, Osama bin Laden and sort of the Islamist groups talking about all the things that the West had done.
3: Right.
5: And so it was clearly a dynamic there that needed to be unpacked to try to really understand what had happened and why. And so that the article then led me to expand, look at both sides, try to understand what was going on at a deeper level. And that whole process took some time. So, fast forward, here we are today.
3: what does the title Toward the Turning mean?
5: It comes in part from the philosophy of a guy named Martin Heidegger, who mm-hmm. talks about the turning. And basically, different times in history, there have been turnings of the way we see ourselves and the way we see our world.
3: Sure.
5: So for example, the Enlightenment comes up in the late 17th century, et cetera. And we go from a predominantly Christian world in the West in particular to what we think of today as sort of modernity, focused on the individual, progress, science, et cetera. That's a completely different world than the Christian world before that, mm-hmm. The Middle Ages and before. And so the idea is, can we do that again to some degree with, a turning towards something that looks a little bit more, or that's more conducive to a global world, an interconnected world, the reality that we are connected with one another. It's sort of a systems
3: right.
5: Type world, if that makes sense.
3: Sure.
5: As opposed to we are subjects, opposite objects in the world looking for control. So I don't want to go too far down the rabbit hole necessarily on this subject, but that is the turning. It's the hope that we can adjust how we see ourselves and the world for, greater harmony.
3: Right. We're speaking with Scott Gibbs. He's the author of Toward the Turning, Rethinking the Meaning of 9/11, The Clash of Civilizations, and a Postmodern World. Clash of Civilizations. When people hear that term, that phrase, What do you think they get wrong about it? What does it mean?
5: Well, it comes from a political scientist, Sandy Huntington, who wrote this back in the 90s, I believe, a book, originally a paper called The Clash of Civilizations, trying to understand what the world of international affairs was going to look like after the fall of the Soviet Union. So we had these sort of two poles, communism and liberal democracy, the United States and the Soviet Union. The Soviet Union's gone. Now we've got a world where it's sort of a unipolar world. And he was trying to understand, like, okay, what's the nature of conflict going to look like now? Mm-hmm. And his thesis was that there were different blocks, civilizational blocks, that were going to have conflict around the edges, meaning where they connected. And I think he's got some of that right, which is we see a place like Ukraine, for example, where they are half in the West, sort of Russia wants them, you know, back in the fold, and it's this fault line where there's conflict. Israel is a little bit the same. So there was a lot of pushback against that thesis. People didn't like the fact that he used clash, that it was inevitable, that we were just going to have conflict, that
3: right.
5: You know, et cetera, that nations were what determined, not civilizations. But the thing I think he got right but didn't open the door to was this idea of identity, civilizational identity he focused on, but identity itself being important across whether it's a nation or a group, and how these identities really influence group dynamics, sometimes to really bad ends.
3: You are a psychotherapist, right? And you, I guess your career was getting started when you wrote this thesis. How did that, your background and how you changed the further in your career you got, change the way you look at some of these issues that you address in the book?
5: Yeah, sure. I have a real, you know, sort of passionate interest in psychology and religious studies and philosophy, and in trying to help people heal division, in solving conflict. Mm-hmm. I have it at the sort of local level in the room with a couple, and I have it across society.
3: Right.
5: And so the two have informed each other over the years. You know, I will, when I'm, you know, sort of giving these interviews or talks, I will often use examples from couples work that apply to group dynamics. Meaning, for example, a couple comes in and they're, you know, locked, they're in gridlock fighting. One of them's very critical, one of them's very defensive, and around we go. We don't actually talk about what the fundamental problems are, the fundamental feelings are. And in truth, that is exactly what goes on in America, for example, between the left and the right.
3: Sure. You know,
5: different identities, different values, different ways of seeing the world. We're not negotiating those very well.
3: And we're not trying to understand one another at all, because we don't speak anymore.
5: Right. And the not understanding is just keeps us locked in these, you know, vicious cycles.
3: Right.
5: That sometimes spiral out of control, right? And people die. Charlie Kirk is a victim of, you know, this whole division that has occurred. And, you know, other, you know, violence against other politicians, et cetera. And just, you know, the gridlock that occurs around policy, et cetera. We don't problem solve. We get stuck in the rhetoric just like a couple does. And instead of, like, really trying to, as you say, understand what the other person's saying, express that we understand that, and then trying to talk about it and negotiate it.
3: Speaking with Scott Gibbs, he's the author of Toward the Turning, Rethinking the Meaning of 9/11, The Clash of Civilizations, and a Postmodern World. What do you mean when you talk about inherited identities? What does that mean?
5: Well, we are all, we kind of take for granted that we're American. I was raised evangelical Christian, right? That, you know, we're from the Northeast or the Midwest or whatever your identity tends to be. We were, you know, we use socialized in that, but it's inherited, meaning
3: we're born into it.
5: We're born into it. That's exactly right. And we're born into it, brought up in it, and we take it for granted. and that that's just the way things are. And if we were born in a different time or in a different place, we'd have a different identity.
3: We'd believe in a different God. We'd have different culture, all of those things. So how does that tie into 9/11?
5: First of all, that identity has a huge influence on what we do, mm-hmm. who we elect, what our behaviors are, what our policies are, both in the Islamic world and here. When we feel threatened, usually in some way, our identities harden. They narrow down, they become more rigid and dogmatic, they become dichotomous, they amplify in their sort of feeling, right? We dehumanize people. That's fundamentalism. That's, you know, down a path or a recipe for disaster, particularly if we get a group mass movement, right? Then you're headed toward genocide, apartheid, war, right? The fury of war, or fervor. And so it's that identity that not only causes some, you know, influences our behaviors, but that is the risk that in hardening of something much worse happening, if that makes sense.
3: I guess the point is that extremism, regardless what it's over, is the problem, right?
5: Yes. And I guess the deeper problem is extremism, meaning, you know, we see it in little ways. Like, as you say, we don't understand. We're not listening. We're mm-hmm. closed off. I mean, right. that's on a continuum of extremism. We're not listening. We're not being open and fluid, right? And so fundamentalism, extremism is the overt challenge, but we have to like look at where that comes from and try to mitigate that risk before it sort of takes on a life of its own. And we can try to do practical things to minimize extremism. But for me, the fundamental sort of possibility is to have a different understanding of who we are, which is to say something along the lines of, you know, we understand as we're being socialized into an identity that part of that identity acknowledges that it's that,
3: right.
5: Which is to say it's one of many that it could be. It's not the truth of the way things are. There are other ways of seeing the world, and we can fold our identity loosely. It's not so important to our self-esteem, to our sense of control or safety in the world, that it sort of has a risk of overpowering us. And the more, the better understanding we have around that, the less risk there is of it spiraling into fundamentalism.
3: Right. This isn't a political book, right? It's not meant to be divisive. This focuses more on the psychology of 9/11, what happened and why, over the politics of it, right?
5: Yes. In fact, I do my best to, I think I say in there, I'm an equal opportunity critic. I mean, I look at both sides of the issue. I'm not trying to, pick a side,
3: right,
5: so to speak. Some people don't like that at all.
3: Sure.
5: I don't feel like I can do my job if I pick a side and try to, you know, help us better understand what's going on here so we can transcend it. So no, it's not meant to be political at all, though I will say, I do touch on a number of different identities, you know, religious identities, national identities, and when people see themselves in that, they tend not to like what I have to say because I'm pushing on things that they hold as given. And it sort of can feel like an attack on me and
3: right.
5: mine,
3: sure.
5: so to speak.
3: I would imagine people from different backgrounds will respond differently, kind of like you were talking about the inherited identities. This book will be viewed differently by people of different identities. Speaking with Scott Gibbs, author of Toward the Turning, Rethinking the Making of 9/11, The Clash of Civilizations, and a Postmodern World, 25 years removed. What is it about the 9/11 story that you think maybe has been most forgotten over time?
5: There was a moment right afterward when we in the West and in large swaths of the world and the Muslim world too, I think, that's more complicated, but that was united in just a sense of shock and sadness, and that we were unified in that, in the sense of we don't want the world to be this way, right? That gave way to us and them, you know, you're with us or you're against us, you know, the March of Freedom, some of the Bush language, et cetera. And, you know, that led on a cascade to where we are today, to in some degree, at least a strain of it. And, you know, that we can be united, maybe, around this, and that we don't want this kind of a world.
3: Maybe it was the last time that we all felt like we were all in this together. We're all Americans. Didn't matter if you were black or white, if you were a liberal or a conservative, didn't matter what your religion was. We all felt like we were in it together. And I don't think we've had another time in the last 25 years where it felt that way.
5: Yeah, no, I agree 100%. I mean, I'm you know, this, I don't know if this is my politics exactly, but it is my sensibility, which is I'm longing for, hoping for someone who leads in a way that calls on the better part of ourselves.
3: Sure.
5: In inspiration toward real unity. I mean, I kind of, it's a little bit challenging for me. I don't know if I roll my eyes, but I am bothered by so many people saying we're so divided, you know, we just need to get together and then turn around and do these things
3: divisive. Right.
5: And you know, politicians in particular are, you know, because they are trying to divide and consolidate power, you know, in some way they don't have an interest in unity.
3: Well, it suits them more to keep us divided. No, that's the way we're more active politically. Is this a book of hope?
5: Yes, I like to think so. I mean, I'm personally, I'm pretty skeptical that the challenges we're in right now are going to change anytime soon. But I'm a hopeful about humanity, I guess, was what I would say.
3: Sure.
5: That we will understand some of these things eventually and come to grips with them. And, you know, eventually reach a better place. So, I think it is. Go ahead.
3: Yeah, we will persevere, right? I guess is what I'm getting from you. I guess last but not least, there's a lot of younger readers who were not alive or old enough to remember really 9/11 clearly. What do you hope they would learn from it reading your book?
5: Yeah, I mean, I guess it's in that regard, all they really know is sort of the division they've been a part of today. I mean, one thing I like the place we were just at, the hope, you know, and that we can be united. But I would say to be really thoughtful about their participation in the division.
3: Mm-hmm.
5: Young people in particular tend to be really passionate, and it's really fantastic about the change and the transformation. But in part, there can be not a listening that doesn't occur in that as well, and makes them dogmatic and uncompromising themselves. They think they are acting against fundamentalism when in reality, they are on a slippery slope headed in that direction.
3: Exacerbating it, yeah.
5: And so, you know, maybe if we're connecting it loosely to the sort of events, the shock that occurred that, you know, had some sense of unity, that you know, we all just sort of look in the mirror and say, how are we participating in the division?
3: Mm.
5: And maybe ask ourselves, are we really committed to trying to unify things, if that makes sense.
3: Yeah, we should look, each one of us should look at ourselves in the mirror, right? Scott Gibbs, author of Toward the Turning, Rethinking the Meaning of 9/11, The Clash of Civilizations, and A Postmodern World, certainly a book that will get you thinking about how you feel. Scott, best of luck with it. I really appreciate the time today.
5: Oh, thanks, man. I appreciate it.
3: I am Manny Munoz. I appreciate you listening to iHeartRadio's Communities this week. As always, if you have any questions, comments, or suggestions, reach out to me on Instagram. My handle is at IODManny. That's at IODManny. And that'll do it for another edition of iHeartRadio's Communities. I'm Manny Munoz. Until next time.
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1: I'm Heather. So apparently some Gen Z job seekers are not showing up to interviews alone. You're never going to believe who's tagging along. We're going to talk more about this coming up.

0: SoCan's best variety, Kiss 98.1. I'm Heather. So apparently, Gen Z job seekers not showing up to interviews alone. Their parents are tagging along. It's gotten so common. Recruiters are getting emails from moms, resumes hand-delivered by dad, even follow-up calls from parents when their kids don't get hired. There's a lot going on here. Okay, so first of all, kids, you're adults now. Go to your own job interview. Parents, you're just as guilty. It's time to let the baby bird leave the nest. You got to sit this one out.
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3: 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Nobody calls me Lebowski. 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

0: Spokane's Kiss 98.1. Hi, it's Heather. Thanks for letting us be a part of your day. And in a new study, researchers say they have found proof that prolonged periods of thinking really hard taxes the brain and force it to use fatigue to slow us down and preserve the quote-unquote integrity of brain functioning. So if you've been feeling a little run down, a little tired lately, I think that's your brain just telling you you need to take a break.
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KISS 98.1, and we're a little after 8 a.m. Good morning. I hope you're having a fantastic start to your Sunday. And it looks like a lot of people are learning to cook in a different way than generations before. We'll talk more about this coming up. Still.

0: The home of Valentine in the morning, Kiss 98.1. I'm Heather. So instead of cookbooks or handed down family recipes or being in the kitchen with your older relatives, more and more people are learning to cook from social media. This is according to a new survey. Nearly half of us turn to social media for ideas about what to make and how to make it. And I get this, right? I have all my grandma's cookbooks. I have all her recipes, but there's so many things that grandma didn't cook that I like. And so I am definitely going on Pinterest, going on TikTok and YouTube to find new recipes. I do a little bit of both.
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1: Ice Cube's Big 3 season has come down to this. The Big 3 Championship is coming to Charlotte. 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

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And if you want a stronger marriage, take a walk together. A new study found that couples who exercise together tend to communicate better, resolve conflicts more effectively, and experience less marital stress. And it doesn't mean going to the gym for hours. You can

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1: We have a rule in my car. Nobody touches mommy's

0: 1. I'm Heather. Thank you so much for being here, keeping me company today and meeting people in real life. Turns out it's making a comeback and it's actually good for love. So a recent study looked at thousands of couples across 50 countries and found something pretty telling. Those who met offline, like through friends or work or just out living life, reported deeper, stronger relationships compared to dating app matches. Real world connections brought more passion and commitment. So yeah, bumping into someone at the coffee shop might still be the most romantic story of all.
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Spokane's best variety, KISS 98.1. I'm Heather. So we're celebrating so many things on this Sunday, including National Authenticity Day, encouraging everyone to embrace their true selves without reservation. 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I'm always me on social media, unapologetically. 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
1: Heather here. So when parents joke about being their kid's chauffeur because we're always driving them somewhere, not too far off from the truth, they did a big survey, found that the average American parent spends 7,000 minutes a year driving kids to school activities. That's equal to like 15 full work days. Just us in the car. I am one of those parents. I even have my car stocked now. I've got a pillow and blanket so I can relax and chill out when waiting for my kids to be done with their activities. I've got drinks and snacks, and it's like my own little sanctuary on wheels. I kind of like it.
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the best variety of the 80s to now, Kiss 98.1. And if you start hearing your kids begging to go to McDonald's, there's a reason, because Hello Kitty is teaming up with Godzilla for some new Happy Meal toys. It's the collaboration nobody saw coming, but they did release a little teaser on their Instagram of Hello Kitty coming up out of the water wearing a Godzilla hat. And I got to tell you, it's a

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Kiss 98.1. And you don't have to work too hard for this money. $1,000 could be yours. You also get a trip to Vegas and tickets to our iHeartRadio Music Festival. So there's a lot included in this prize pack. We're going to pick the winning back up Monday morning starting at 9. Remember, you're going to be texting in these keywords when you hear them.

0: Kiss 98.1, the best variety of the 80s, 90s, and today. I'm Heather, and if you're looking for that perfect pre-workout snack, what are you reaching for? Is it the protein bar? Is it some kind of shake or pre-workout drink? Experts, dietitians say bananas is what you should be getting. Bananas loaded with potassium, vitamin B6, C, and more. You can add them to cereal, oatmeal, peanut butter toast smoothies. And they're so convenient, right? They come in their own carrying case and they're delicious.
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1: Good morning. That's Madonna on this Best of the 80s and 90s weekend. Hey, it's Mary. Today is also National Tell a Joke Day. I'm game. If you got one, love to hear it. Tap that talk back, Mike.

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1: 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A new survey of teens found heading back to school is basically a chance to rebrand themselves. Students are using everything from their clothes and shoes to their notebooks, pens, backpacks, and things like that to create a specific vibe. Whether it's clean girl, athletic, basic or preppy, alt or whimsical, today's back to school shopping trip isn't just about getting ready for class. 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
1: From Sixpence None the Richer to Alana Miles, it's a best of the 80s and 90s weekend. Hey, it's Mary. How many subscriptions do you have? How many do you need? How do you get rid of them? We're next.

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1: 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Americans are getting subscription fatigue, and sometimes it's difficult to figure out exactly how many subscriptions you have. You see all these monthly payments coming out, and you're like, good grief, when did I sign up for that, and how do I get rid of that? 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
1: Hey, it's Mary. How do you learn to cook these days? Well, instead of cookbooks or handed down family recipes, more people are learning to cook from social media. New survey found nearly half of the people polled turned to social media for ideas about what to make and then how to make it. 18% say they'd rather take cooking advice from a foodfluencer than their own mom, which makes sense with my kids because honestly, I can't cook. I'm looking at social media too.
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Kiss 98.1. Fleetwood Mac and Landslide. Lindsay Buckingham says he and the band have been working on a documentary for Apple TV set to come out at the beginning of next year. He also teased that next year will be interesting as they celebrate the 50th anniversary of their Rumours album.

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1: 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BTS, Benson Boone, Cardi B, Kenny Chesney, Snoop Dogg, Weezer, Goo Goo Dolls, and so many more. We're giving you three chances each weekday to win a trip for two and $1,000. Eric's a winner. His advice to you?
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1: 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Yes, parents are going along with their Gen Z kids on job interviews. 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
1: Hey, it's Mary. Apparently, some Gen Z job seekers aren't showing up to interviews alone. Their parents are tagging along. It's gotten so common that recruiters are getting emails from moms, resumes hand-delivered by dads, and even follow-up calls from parents when their kid doesn't get hired. One staffing exec said he once had to fire a 24-year-old and then explain the firing again to the guy's mom. A survey found that 1 out of 5 Gen Z workers have had a parent sit in on an interview. Parents think they're doing a good thing, and they may be acting out of desperation, but the kids aren't thrilled. One 22-year-old said it feeds the stereotype that they need hand-holding.
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1: Mary here. If you're flying with kids, listen up. There is a TSA rule that's leaving a lot of kids in tears at airport security checkpoints. TSA officers are taking their Nido squishy toys from carry-ons during screenings. Why? Because they're filled with gel, and it has to be 3.4 ounces or less to be allowed through. Problem is, most parents don't know about that rule, so they don't know they have to pack the Nidos in their checked luggage. Since these toys are small and portable, a lot of kids try to bring them on to play on the flight with it. But if they get taken away, they're not easily replaceable. So to avoid tears, pack them in your luggage.
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Kiss 98.1, the best variety of the 80s, 90s, and today, Michael Jackson on this best of the 80s and 90s weekend. Hey, it's Mary. Here's a collaboration I didn't see coming. Did you? McDonald's has new Hello Kitty and Friends and Godzilla Happy Meals starting Tuesday.

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1: Hey, it's Mary. When parents joke about being their kids' chauffeur because they're always driving them somewhere, they're not actually that far from the truth. New survey finds the average American parent spends nearly 7,000 minutes a year driving kids to school activities. That's equal to almost 15 full work days behind the wheel. 77% of parents say back-to-school season makes family life more hectic, unpredictable, and with rising school costs, packed schedules, and the challenge of just planning meals, parents are reporting they're having to sacrifice personal time and sleep just to keep up, which is the reason I used to fall asleep in car line all the time.
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Kiss 98.1. The Pretenders from 1994 on this Best of the 80s and 90s weekend. Hey, it's Mary. You know how sometimes you're around young people and you don't quite understand their jargon? Well, guess what? They're having the same problem in the office. More next. Yo.

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1: Mary here. So when you work in an office, you may be asked to touch base or circle back to something. But a lot of younger employees are clueless about what that means. Modern office jobs have their own corporate lingo, and new research suggests Gen Z is getting lost in it. Some common office jargon younger workers don't understand? In the pipeline. Put it on the back burner. Hit the ground running. Let's take this offline. Push the envelope. Blue sky thinking and move the needle. You might need to help them out just a bit.
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1: 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Apparently, this is the latest thing with Gen Z, and I'm so unwell. We need to talk next.

0: 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Looking for a fresh start, a new job? 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And it's not necessarily that they want their parents to sit in on the interview, which is insane to me, but I digress. They did mention that some recruiters that are interviewing some of these Gen Zers, they're getting emails from parents, resumes, hands delivered, getting follow-up calls from the parents if the kid doesn't get hired. 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

0: variety of the 80s to now, Kiss 98.1. So dating has become so expensive, singles have actually coined a new term for it. It's called dateflation. Now, they're saying that because of rising prices for everything from meals to drinks and entertainment, it's forcing a lot of people to rethink how they're dating. So instead of pricey nights out, a lot of singles are embracing what's called as inflating, which is choosing budget-friendly options like coffee dates, walks, free events, cooking at home. And doing that shift is actually great. It's allowing people to really focus on getting to know each other. So it's an idea. Inflating. Are you in?
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3: 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It's fine. 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
2: and it's great.
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22: 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I chose option B.
23: I'm Julie Piñero, and I travel by myself because it's a rare space where I can say yes without asking anyone else first. I'm on a mission to reclaim the word solita, trading the pity for possibility. 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